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16: Back at it on a numbers game. He is Kelly Bidlin. I'm Dustin Sweetelson. For those of you who are around our age, I always think of the New Age Outlaws every time I intro us together.
17: Yeah.
16: I feel like that he is Billy Gunn.
17: Sure.
16: And I'm Jesse James because I'm coming in and I'm announcing everyone. And I'm like, boom, that's my guy. Boom. That's about as quick as I can move in this jacket. I don't know if you guys noticed. It's a little snug, but it was on sale. It was an expensive one that was on sale, so I had to get it.
17: Wait, who's who?
16: I am the one who's
17: got the long hair?
16: I've got dreadlocks.
17: Oh, okay.
16: You've got the blonde hair. Actually, that's appropriate. You are the, I don't know if I can say the word, B.A. Billy Gunn.
17: Okay.
16: And I am the road dog, Jesse James. Together, we are the New Age Outlaws. And by the way, that's as far as wrestling goes for me. Once I
17: had no idea what you're talking about.
16: Once I left middle school, I stopped caring about wrestling. However, I've now reached the age at 41 where I realize my friends' kids are into wrestling, so then they get back into wrestling.
17: Yeah.
16: I will allow in society adults to care about wrestling if the reason they're caring about it is because it's a way to bond with your kids.
17: It's still the single most shocking thing of working in sports media for my entire career.
16: Is that people still care?
17: Is that like 80% of your coworkers are into wrestling?
16: If you have a 401k, I don't think legally you should be allowed to spend time caring about wrestling.
17: That's pretty good.
16: I have a couple of absolutes. That's one. The other one, and I was just traveling the last few days. I mean this with all sincerity. If you are on speakerphone or FaceTime in public without headphones,
17: I can't do this conversation.
16: Without headphones, it's a felony. You should do real time.
17: I'm with you.
16: You are infecting the air around us with your noise when I should have a peaceful moment where I shouldn't have to hear your conversation. I shouldn't know what your boyfriend's issue is with you, but because you don't have headphones on, I can hear it.
17: It's absolutely out of control. The other one Gil and I talk about is I've got a good friend of mine who owns his own production company in South Florida. He drives around all day shooting, like, massive mansions, basically, for his production company, right? So he's got a lot of time in the car. So he calls people. There is nothing, like, it is really insulting to me when people just call me when they're in the car. And it's like, oh, let me chew up your time while you're on the road.
16: See, I'll defend it.
17: Because it's not balanced, Dustin. It's not balanced. I don't do it back.
16: No, I don't call anyone. Everyone in my life, if they're watching this show, they're like, if I want to know if Dustin's alive, I put on VSiN and I hope he's on the air. Because I am, in fact, my best friend called me during this show. I am the worst with phone calls, but my father is the person that calls everyone on his hour-plus commute home. And everyone does the same spiel. If you're not within 15 minutes of your home, you do not answer. Because my dad will keep you on the phone for an hour. So if you're going to answer, you have to have that out of, hey, I just pulled into the driveway. I got to go. You know, dinner's on the table. I got to walk in the door. But I am pro knocking your phone calls out while you're on the go. I'm actually for that.
17: And I'm not against it. It's just I get guilt tripped where it's like, why do you never call me? I'm on the court 6 hours a day.
16: Okay, and he's also acting like he made time for you, but he didn't.
17: Exactly.
16: He's just running errands and he has a 10-minute window. He didn't make time for you. Okay.
17: No.
16: Well, we always have time for the NFL around here.
17: That's right.
16: I think that's really important.
17: Well done.
16: They hold the entire calendar hostage. Every single time you get a chance to really sink your teeth, be like, you know what? I love the NBA right now. The NFL's like, yeah, but you love me more. I'm wearing a little lingerie. Why don't you come over tonight, send you that booty text, and all of a sudden you're way into it. I'm getting out of control and loose on a Friday. With that, we have lines for week one. We also get tweets at Dustin Sweetelson, at Kelly Bidlin. What's your favorite week one line in the NFL? Here's what we got, Kelly Bidlin. And I know looking at this board,
17: I'm ready to fire like on six of these.
16: Yeah, that's the problem.
17: Should I just say what I told you before the show?
16: Yeah, tell me.
17: So, like, this is where I think NFL betting, and this is, we'll hear something from Steve Fezzik next week. You brought up the perfect person. I always get caught because when these lines come down, there are like five that I've got circled right now of like bets that I like to make. I don't like betting this early, though, because it's a little silly in my mind. You've got camps. You've got injuries that are going to occur. The problem is, if you do go make like five bets now, you're going to get to the season, and some of those lines are going to look really good, and some of them are going to look really bad. So usually I just end up staying away in general, but just be aware of that. If you, I know it can be very tempting to see NFL lines that you want to go fire.
16: Well, because the thought is, man, it would feel really good. For instance, let's just use the opening game on Wednesday, September 9th, their week one. You go, you know what? I like New England.
17: You love
16: plus
17: New England.
16: 3.5.
17: Yep.
16: And you're going to sit on it and you go, well, when it closes at 2.5, I'm going to love my situation within that key number. And if I want to, I'll come back the other way, whatever it is. Maybe it's 1.5.
17: Mm-hmm.
16: Here's the thing you don't think about in that moment because you're chasing the dopamine. You want to feel good. You want to get ahead of things. What if it goes up to 5? And all of a sudden you're sitting on a plus 3.5, or you know what I mean, or goes whatever. Vrabel's fired. Something goes down. It gets even bigger than that.
17: Or I'll use the next game as I think it's the next game's a better example because you brought this up earlier in the week. Oh, Rams 2.5-point home favorite. That's all I've got to lay is 2.5 at home, Dustin.
16: Yeah, this is a felony, and I'll bring it up every day. I am not an activist. I don't care about many things, like. One thing I'll care about is that these sports books, the predatory nature of not listing games on neutral sites with something that denotes it's a neutral site. You go over to any of them right now. I'm not going to call them by name, but all of them do this. They do not say where these games are played. So I'm pulling up the NFL odds. Week one, we have got that game as the third game on the board.
17: Also, great job by Danny.
16: Yeah, Ryan, great job.
17: You know, we noted it. We noted it on our graphic.
16: Well, we're not predatory.
17: That's
16: in some
17: right.
16: ways. -2.5 on the Rams. 48.5 is the total. But nowhere does it denote that this game is being played in Melbourne, Australia.
17: Yeah.
16: Now, the first line that jumped out to me here.
17: Yeah, what do you got? I got a few written down, too.
16: How are the Steelers laying 3 when we don't know who their quarterback is against the Atlanta Falcons? Total of the game is 42.5. I already like that under. But I'm not big on Tua. Like, if we were doing, like, if you've ever seen, like, your preferred version of toast.
17: Yeah.
16: Like, people, it's like white bread, lightly, all the way to burnt. Like, Tua's beyond burnt in my eyes. I think he's such damaged goods. It's like driving a car that's down to, like, 2 cylinders on the engine. But I still think Pittsburgh's throwing Will Howard or Drew Aller out there. How do you not take the 3 with Atlanta on the road?
17: I mean, we'll see. But I think that's a perfect example of what I have no interest to go bet right now because of that, right? Like, I don't know who's playing a quarterback for either one of those teams.
16: No, it's either Tua or Michael Penix, though. How about this?
17: I know.
16: The Arizona Cardinals I mentioned are the only team that's underdogs in all of their games next year.
17: Yeah.
16: They're catching 11.5 week one at the Chargers. That is the largest spread for a week one game since 2019.
17: Really? And that would be Cardinals or pass for me. No way I'm laying 11.5
16: well,
17: at the Chargers.
16: It has to be. It's probably like the worst strategy for betting, but the element of surprise, the advantage Arizona has with a new coaching staff, with an unknown situation at quarterback, they still have plenty of skill. They have a run game now. If they can somehow keep it competitive early, and again, remember, this is still the Chargers and Herbert and some of their transgressions. I know Harbaugh's changed things. But double digits week one with all offseason to prepare for one game, you'd have to think about them. But I'm not tying my money up right now on May 15th all the way until September 13th for that game.
17: Yeah, no, that's I like the roster's not terrible. It's just the schedule's going to be brutal for Arizona. I mean, the division is as sick as it gets in the NFC West. I mean, having to play the Niners, Rams, and Seahawks all season long, like that's brutal. One that's 7 everywhere I'm looking at right now that I'm a little interested in, that I'd be firing on if this is a game in a few days, but it's not, so I'll wait. Lions, I'd lay the points at home against the Saints. I think there's too much excitement about this Saints team heading into the season. Like, I think they're going to be better. I think they could be an okay team in the NFC South because everybody in the NFC South has questions. But I think 7's probably still light with this Detroit team.
16: Well, Tyler Shuck proved a lot of us wrong last year. And by the way, I was someone who had him 60-1, I think, to be the rookie of the year. And I still didn't believe in him all that much. It was just a situational bet.
17: Right.
16: Let's remember, we've seen better quarterbacks look worse in their second season, a la C.J. Stroud. Now there's film on what they want to do with him. There's film on Kellen Moore's system as a head coach, how they want to utilize Tyler Shuck. Now you're going to Detroit, where I know they've had some moves as well with their coaching staff over the last couple of years, but this feels like such a get-right situation for them. I don't hate the idea of laying the 7. I kind of like the over in that game right now. I don't think Detroit really beefed up the defense enough, especially in the secondary in the offseason. So that's one that did jump out to me as well. I do kind of lean over as far as that game is concerned. Back to the Cardinals real quick. I mentioned this earlier. Underdogs all 17 games, projected double-digit dogs in 8 of them. Home dogs to the Jets and Raiders. Indoors from weeks 12 and on, though. So no outdoors games after week 12. They feel so obvious to be the team to have the fewest wins that you can't bet it. I can't tell you how many times I've bet the favorite in this market. Like last year, I believe the Saints. The year prior, I bet the Patriots. Blew up in my face. You think, oh, well, I don't see any way this doesn't happen. Trust me, when you think that, it's best to stay completely away from that team. Arizona is going to be the hyped-up team for that market. I wouldn't touch them.
17: Yeah, no, I agree. I've done the same things multiple times. Like, you get so sold on a team being so bad. If I had to make one bet today, there's kind of two that are sticking out to me. I might actually lay 7 with the Jags. Browns coming to town. My favorite bet on the board, if I had to make a bet today, though, Dustin, tease up the Giants, tease up the Broncos. Primetime teaser.
16: See, I kind of like the Browns. I think the Browns might be a little sneaky.
17: Okay.
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15: VSiN, the Sports Betting Network.
16: Back at it on a numbers game. He is Kelly Bidlin. I'm Dustin Sweetelson. For those of you who are around our age, I always think of the New Age Outlaws every time I intro us together.
17: Yeah.
16: I feel like that he is Billy Gunn.
17: Sure.
16: And I'm Jesse James because I'm coming in and I'm announcing everyone. And I'm like, boom, that's my guy. Boom. That's about as quick as I can move in this jacket. I don't know if you guys noticed. It's a little snug, but it was on sale. It was an expensive one that was on sale, so I had to get it.
17: Wait, who's who?
16: I am the one with
17: who's
16: dreadlocks.
17: Got the long hair?
16: I've got dreadlocks.
17: Oh, okay.
16: You've got the blonde hair. Actually, that's appropriate. You are the – I don't know if I can say the word – B.A. Billy Gunn.
17: Okay.
16: And I am the road dog, Jesse James. Together, we are the New Age Outlaws. And by the way, that's as far as wrestling goes for me. Once I
14: had no idea what you're talking about.
16: Once I left middle school, I stopped caring about wrestling. However, I've now reached the age at 41 where I realize my friends' kids are into wrestling, so then they get back into wrestling.
14: Yeah.
16: I will allow in society adults to care about wrestling if the reason they're caring about it is because it's a way to bond with your kids.
14: It's still the single most shocking thing of working in sports media for my entire career.
16: Is that people still care?
14: Is that like 80% of your coworkers are into wrestling?
16: If you have a 401k, I don't think legally you should be allowed to spend time caring about wrestling.
14: That's pretty good.
16: I have a couple of absolutes. That's one. The other one, and I was just traveling the last few days. I mean this with all sincerity. If you are on speakerphone or FaceTime in public without headphones,
14: I can't do this conversation.
16: Without headphones, it's a felony. You should do real time.
14: I'm with you.
16: You are infecting the air around us with your noise when I should have a peaceful moment where I shouldn't have to hear your conversation. I shouldn't know what your boyfriend's issue is with you, but because you don't have headphones on, I can hear it.
14: It's absolutely out of control. The other one Gil and I talk about is I've got a good friend of mine who owns his own production company in South Florida. He drives around all around all day shooting like massive mansions, basically, for his production company, right? So he's got a lot of time in the car. So he calls people. There is nothing, like, it is really insulting to me when people just call me when they're in the car. And it's like, oh, let me chew up your time while you're on the road.
16: See, I'll defend
14: it. It's not balanced, Dustin. It's not balanced. I don't do it back.
16: No, I don't call anyone. Everyone in my life, if they're watching this show, they're like, if I want to know if Dustin's alive, I put on VSiN and I hope he's on the air. Because I am, in fact, my best friend called me during this show. I am the worst with phone calls, but my father is the person that calls everyone on his hour-plus commute home. And everyone does the same spiel. If you're not within 15 minutes of your home, you do not answer. Because my dad will keep you on the phone for an hour. So if you're going to answer, you have to have that out of, hey, I just pulled into the driveway. I got to go. You know,
14: dinner's
16: on the table. I got to walk in the door. But I am pro knocking your phone calls out while you're on the go.
14: And I'm not against it. It's just I get guilt tripped where it's like, why do you never call me? I'm on the court 6 hours a day.
16: Okay, and he's also acting like he made time for you, but he didn't.
14: Exactly.
16: He's just running errands and he has a 10-minute window. He didn't make time for you. Okay.
14: Not at all.
16: Well, we always have time for the NFL around here.
14: That's right.
16: I think that's really important.
14: Well done.
16: They hold the entire calendar hostage. Every single time you get a chance to really sink your teeth, be like, you know what? I love the NBA right now. The NFL's like, yeah, but you love me more. I'm wearing a little lingerie. Why don't you come over tonight, send you that booty text, and all of a sudden you're way into it. I'm getting out of control and loose on a Friday. With that, we have lines for week one. We also get tweets at Dustin Sweetelson, at Kelly Bidlin. What's your favorite week one line in the NFL? Here's what we got, Kelly Bidlin. And I know looking at this board,
14: I'm ready to fire like on six of these.
16: Yeah, it's the problem.
14: Should I just say what I told you before the show?
16: Yeah, tell me.
14: So, like, this is where I think NFL betting, and this is, I'm sure we'll hear something from Steve Fezzik next week. You brought up the perfect person. I always get caught because when these lines come down, there are, like, five that I've got circled right now of, like, bets that I like to make. I don't like betting this early, though, because it's a little silly in my mind. You've got camps. You've got injuries that are going to occur. The problem is if you do go make, like, five bets now, you're going to get to the season, and some of those lines are going to look really good, and some of them are going to look really bad. So usually I just end up staying away in general, but just be aware of that. If you, I know it can be very tempting to see NFL lines and you want to go fire.
16: Well, because the thought is, man, it would feel really good. For instance, let's just use the opening game on Wednesday, September 9th, their week one. You go, you know what? I like New England.
14: You love
16: plus
14: New England.
16: 3.5.
14: Yep.
16: And you're going to sit on it and you go, well, when it closes at 2.5, I'm going to love my situation within that key number. And if I want to, I'll come back the other way, whatever it is. Maybe it's 1.5.
14: Mm-hmm.
16: Here's the thing you don't think about in that moment because you're chasing the dopamine. You want to feel good. You want to get ahead of things. What if it goes up to 5? And all of a sudden you're sitting on a plus 3.5. Or, you know what I mean? Or it goes, whatever, Vrabel's fired. Something goes down. It gets even bigger than that.
14: Or I'll use the next game as, I think it's the next game's a better example because you brought this up earlier in the week. Oh, Rams, 2.5 point home favorite? That's all I've got to lay is 2.5 at home, Dustin? Oh, wait, no.
16: Yeah, this is a felony. And I'll bring it up every day. I am not an activist. I don't care about many things. Like, one thing I'll care about is that these sports books, the predatory nature of not listing games on neutral sites with something that denotes it's a neutral site. You go over to any of them right now. I'm not going to call them by name, but all of them do this. They do not say where these games are played. So I'm pulling up the NFL odds. Week one, we have got that game as the third game on the board.
14: Also, great job by Danny.
16: Yeah, Ryan.
14: You know, we noted it. We noted it on our graphic.
16: Well, we're not predatory.
14: That's right.
16: Ways. -2.5 on the Rams. 48.5 is the total. But nowhere does it denote that this game is being played in Melbourne, Australia.
14: Yeah.
16: Now, the first line that jumped out to me here.
14: Yeah, what do you got? I got a few written down, too.
16: How are the Steelers laying 3 when we don't know who their quarterback is against the Atlanta Falcons? Total in the game is 42.5. I already like that under. But I'm not big on Tua. Like, if we were doing, like, if you've ever seen, like, your preferred version of toast.
14: Yeah.
16: Like, people, it's like white bread lightly all the way to burnt. Like, Tua's beyond burnt in my eyes. I think he's such damaged goods. It's like driving a car that's down to, like, 2 cylinders on the engine. But I still think Pittsburgh's throwing Will Howard or Drew Aller out there. How do you not take the 3 with Atlanta on the road?
14: I mean, we'll see. But I think that's a perfect example of what I have no interest to go bet right now because of that, right? Like, I don't know who's playing a quarterback for either one of those teams.
16: No, it's either Tua or Michael Penix, though. How about this?
14: I know.
16: The Arizona Cardinals I mentioned are the only team that's underdogs in all of their games next year.
14: Yeah.
16: They're catching 11.5 week one at the Chargers. That is the largest spread for a week one game since 2019.
14: Really? And that would be Cardinals or pass for me. There's no way I'm laying 11.5
16: well,
14: at the Chargers.
16: It has to be. It's probably like the worst strategy for betting, but the element of surprise, the advantage Arizona has with a new coaching staff, with an unknown situation at quarterback, they still have plenty of skill. They have a run game now. If they can somehow keep it competitive early, and again, remember, this is still the Chargers and Herbert and some of their transgressions. I know Harbaugh's changed things. But double digits week one with all offseason to prepare for one game, you'd have to think about them. But I'm not tying my money up right now on May 15th all the way until September 13th for that game.
14: Yeah, no, that's but the roster's not terrible. It's just the schedule's going to be brutal for Arizona. I mean, the division is as sick as it gets in the NFC West. I mean, having to play the Niners, Rams, and Seahawks all season long, like, that's brutal. One that's 7 everywhere I'm looking at right now that I'm a little interested in, that I'll be firing on if this is a game in a few days, but it's not, so I'll wait. Lions, I'd lay the points at home against the Saints. I think there's too much excitement about the Saints team heading into the season. Like, I think they're going to be better. I think it could be an okay team in the NFC South because everybody in the NFC South has questions, but I think 7's probably still light with this Detroit team.
16: Well, Tyler Shuck proved a lot of us wrong last year. And by the way, I was someone who had him 60-1, I think, to be the rookie of the year. And I still didn't believe in him all that much. It was just a situational bet.
14: Right.
16: Let's remember, we've seen better quarterbacks look worse in their second season, a la C.J. Stroud. Now there's film on what they want to do with him. There's film on Kellen Moore's system as a head coach, how they want to utilize Tyler Shuck. Now you're going to Detroit, where I know they've had some moves as well with their coaching staff over the last couple of years, but this feels like such a get-right situation for them. I don't hate the idea of laying the 7. I kind of like the over in that game right now. I don't think Detroit really beefed up the defense enough, especially in the secondary in the offseason. So that's one that did jump out to me as well. I do kind of lean over as far as that game is concerned. Back to the Cardinals real quick. I mentioned this earlier. Underdogs all 17 games, projected double-digit dogs in 8 of them. Home dogs to the Jets and Raiders. Indoors from weeks 12 and on, though. So no outdoors games after week 12. They feel so obvious to be the team to have the fewest wins that you can't bet it. I can't tell you how many times I've bet the favorite in this market. Like last year, I bet, I believe, the Saints. The year prior, I bet the Patriots. Blew up in my face. You think, oh, well, I don't see any way this doesn't happen. Trust me, when you think that, it's best to stay completely away from that team. Arizona is going to be the hyped-up team for that market. I wouldn't touch them.
14: Yeah, no, I agree. I've done the same things multiple times. Like, you get so sold on a team being so bad. If I had to make one bet today, there's kind of two that are sticking out to me. I might actually lay 7 with the Jags. Browns coming to town. My favorite bet on the board, if I had to make a bet today, though, Dustin, tease up the Giants, tease up the Broncos. Primetime teaser.
16: See, I kind of like the Browns. I think the Browns might be a little sneaky.
14: Okay.
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0: matchups, at least in week one. But I think that's an intriguing part about not only week one, but the overreaction in week two. How much stock do you take in what you see for that first week and want to roll that over into your handicap for week two?
1: Oh, I was just feeling like that. I mean, I was putting the millions in my pocket after week one with that Indianapolis win. And then me and my boy John Chu, we get to early on, second month of the season here, turning the page of week five. And, boy, we love the Rams at home in a short week against a divisional opponent in San Francisco, and Mac Jones has got to play. That's where it all came to a screeching halt, Jensen, because that divisional foe and Mac Jones played like Joe Montana that night for the Niners, if we all remember, and Kyron Williams is fumbling at the one. I mean, who needs to recount all the horrors of how you lost your survivor last year? But it sticks with you, and hopefully we can get off on the good foot this year here with week number one yet again. That's a deep dive and a deep look into week one here in the NFL slate. It is VSiN, the Sports Betting Network.
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8: I learned patience from my adoptive dad. All he had to say was,
9: "Hey, you got this. Just breathe." Hey, we're pretty good.
8: Yeah.
9: Might have to start a band.

0: very, I mean, and he's, Tim is a Louisiana guy through and through. But Tim got so emotional talking about this because he said, listen, Lane Kiffin is not old enough to have lived through the Jim Crow South. And Tim goes, but I have. And, you know, we all know. I mean, listen, when I was at Tennessee, which wasn't that long ago, you go to games at Ole Miss, and it was uncomfortable. You know, everybody in the stadium waving Confederate flag. To go from that to where it is now, and the athletes and the families that I know that have been there and went there, it's there's work to do, but, man, so much work has been done. And so to take that shot from
1: again,
0: the field,
1: it goes back to context. Like, again, so much of this is context. And that's one reason why, to me, it just, on its surface, it doesn't make sense.
0: Yeah,
1: I don't know why you go there when you have this. You've built this $50 million roster. There's so much positive looking forward.
0: Yeah, just go. Why are you going there?
1: As a football coach, I mean, you don't, again, you don't, there's an old colloquialism, you don't dookie where you eat.
0: No, you don't. And it was weird. And that I just, it's the one time I can't really reason my way through it.
2: 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I'll tell you how concerned they should be with Russ. 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
13: Hello there, I'm Mark Robbins. There is still one second round NBA playoffs.

0: You do, obviously, but the one conversation he and I had was about that, about how we bust our butts on these big stories in our careers. And Darlington's like, yeah, and the one everybody always asks me about is Jim Harbaugh switching to Lululemons and how comfortable they were. I'm like, it's like, we do all these investigations.
1: You ever hear the,
0: people
1: ever
0: talking
1: hear the
0: about
1: when Harbaugh's khakis caught on fire from the sideline blower, sideline
0: no.
1: warmer? He got a little too close to the blower.
0: Yeah.
1: He caught his Lululemons on fire, and he had to stop, drop, and roll at Penn State.
0: Kyle Busch is next, y'all.
2: 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Vladimir Guerrero Jr. leads the Toronto Blue Jays in Detroit to face Bridie Green and the Tigers. 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
14: 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I'm Ruth Baum Biggis. The Greater Kansas City Community Foundation is a rock in the philanthropic world. Founded in 1978 from a small group of philanthropists collecting $200 in a hat, today the foundation manages over $8 billion in assets and is ranked in the top 1% community foundations across the country. The foundation helps individuals, families, and companies

0: give to charities and build philanthropic legacies through donor advised funds and other charitable giving opportunities. Well, today we're going to have an Ask the Expert, and we've invited Mariah Rohde back on the show, and we're going to talk about a very interesting opportunity. It's called agency funds. So, Mariah, welcome back as our expert.
1: Well, thanks. It's great to be back with you, Ruth. Thanks for having me.
0: I am going to give you that opportunity to go ahead and plug the foundation in any way and talk a little bit about the many things that you do offer in the community for people in the world of philanthropy.
1: So really, our job at the Greater Kansas City Community Foundation is to help people and organizations set aside assets for charities that they care about. So in most cases, we're working with families or organizations, individuals who want to support their favorite nonprofits and want some sort of vehicle to be able to do that. And so we facilitate that here at the Greater Kansas City Community Foundation. And we have about 8,000 donor advised funds.
0: Wow.
1: Which is wild. The majority of those are donor advised funds. But really, we're here today to talk about something that's just for nonprofits, which are
0: our funds.
1: Yes. And we have about 400 nonprofits who have taken out agency funds with us here at the Community Foundation, and with nearly about $500 million in assets. So it is a significant body of work there.
0: All right, let's start at the very beginning to take a line from a musical theater song.
1: Let's do it.
0: What is an agency fund?
1: So really, when you think about an agency fund, it is that long-term investment fund for that nonprofit organization. So you might hear different words like endowment, quasi-endowment. We use those kind of interchangeably with agency fund. So it's really those organizations who want to take out an investment fund to support their organization for the long term. If I could distill it in a few words, that's essentially what an agency fund is.
0: Why would a nonprofit want to do this rather than just going out another way or sticking it in a bank or something like that?
1: That's a great question, because really these funds, these are your reserve or rainy day funds that are invested. So lots of organizations have their daily operating funds within their financial institution. And that's great. These are those funds that maybe are not needed for day-to-day operations, but for the future of the organization. And so the benefit of working with a provider to establish an agency fund or an endowment is the fact that it's invested. So those dollars are actually growing over time, and we've seen remarkable returns for many of our agency fund holders. They sure like when those numbers get bigger over time and they're kind of forgotten, set over there, and then they have more money for when they do need it or when there's a big project or a need that happens.
0: Do you have any figures or stats on what percentage of nonprofits establish an agency fund? I mean, we know we've got between 8,000 and 10,000 nonprofits in the Kansas City region.
1: So that's a great question. And I am not for sure what that percentage is. I know that, you know, we have just at our community foundation, we have about 400 of those agency funds, but we're one provider of many. So I would have to do some deeper research on that one for you.
0: Probably not as many as should.
1: Yeah.
0: Possibly.
1: Well, you know, it's hard. Coming from a nonprofit development background, you know, having additional funds, that's a luxury for many organizations. And so whenever an organization is able to, it's a great opportunity to have that security and comfort of knowing that you've got that fund set aside in case you need it. I actually have an example of where this came very handy for an organization, and it was a couple summers ago, in the middle dog days of summer, super hot, and I received a kind of panic, frantic phone call from a nonprofit leader saying, oh my gosh, our HVAC just went out. You know, for a large commercial building that has hundreds of folks going through it every day, that is my salary plus some change.
0: Right.
1: So, yeah, and that organization, they had an agency fund with us and have had an established fund for many years, and we were able to work with that organization and follow their guidelines from their establishing documentation and wire a check to them that next day. And wow. I offered to send them popsicles, but they said the cash would be enough.
0: I don't know. I think I would have taken the popsicles too.
1: I tell you, I'm surprised that they declined that offer, but who knows? They got the money, so maybe they'll buy their own popsicles in addition to an HVAC.
0: So let's dig into what the basics are. What does a nonprofit have to do to establish an agency fund with the community foundation?
1: Yeah, so it's really a pretty simple process. We have an agreement that we'll have the organization complete that just lists basic information about the organization and then how they'd like those funds to be invested. We have custom mixes here at the Community Foundation that an organization could choose from, or they can actually develop their own custom mix. And either way, we are happy to work with them to invest those funds that meet their goals. So first, we will fill out that agreement, work with them in really understanding what their goals are, what their risk tolerance looks like, if they have any immediate cash needs. We take all of these things into consideration and provide guidance on maybe a strategy that might fulfill what the organization is seeking to do. And then that can be changed within any time. And we're really flexible and want to make this as easy and as positive as of an experience for nonprofit holders. Agency fund holders, because working for a nonprofit, you wear 17 different hats on any given day. So we want to take some of that stress away in this avenue for those organizations. So once that organization completes that agreement and lets us know how they want those funds to be invested, then they can contribute assets into the fund whenever they're ready. And so you can, you know, it can happen kind of sporadically or all at once, whatever works for that organization and their timeline. And then once we receive those assets, we'll invest them how they'd like us to invest them. And then when the nonprofit needs funds, it can request a grant back to the organization, and we'll follow their establishing document and their approval process. And so we're really kind of the historians as well, and making sure that we have crossed our T's and dotted our I's to make sure that we're in compliance with what the organization originally said. And then we will send those dollars right back to the organization to do whatever they need to do.
0: So is there a minimum amount to establish an agency fund?
1: No, that's a great question. There's no minimum amount to open an agency fund, but we do have a minimum administrative fee of $250, an annual fee. And so because of that, we generally recommend starting an agency fund at $25,000, because that doesn't exceed that 1% fee that we charge for our great service and support. So many nonprofits still find that that's significantly lower than what they would pay with an outside investment manager managing their own, their fund. So we try to be responsive and as helpful as we can.
0: So I did a big gulp at $25,000 for some nonprofits. You know, that can be like a lot of their programming costs, et cetera. So it sounds like you would work with a nonprofit if it's less, but that's recommended from your vantage point.
1: Of course. We have many organizations that are below that $25,000 mark. And We support them just as we would the organizations that have millions of dollars in funds with us. The only reason that we suggest that $25,000 minimum is just so that the organization is breaking even with that administrative fee.
0: What are some of the investment options? Let's say you decide you're going to do this and we're filling out all the forms. Mm-hmm. What are the things that the nonprofit can consider in that investment mix?
1: So we have a ton of different ways that an organization could invest because we want to be flexible in what is right for one organization or one person might not be right for another organization or another person. And so our team is really a listening ear and can provide some guidance based on what that nonprofit's goals are and what they share with us. Some of our current pools are in our domestic equity, international equity, short-term fixed income, intermediate-term fixed income. And if you want more real investment details, I'm going to loop in someone with more investment experience on that one.
0: That's okay. Where would be the best place for someone to go kind of start this process? Let's put that out there right now.
1: Yeah, absolutely. So we can do that. We can do that here at the Community Foundation, and nonprofits can visit growyourgiving.org and then go to the nonprofit organization section and click open an agency fund. Try to make it as simple as possible. So open an agency fund, you click that, and then you will get a follow-up from someone on our team to help you navigate the process and provide just some information about how these funds can be structured. So that way we're supporting the organization and meeting their objectives.
0: You came from the development world of nonprofits, so I think you are expert extraordinaire, hopefully, to answer this next question.
1: Oh, I hope.
0: Can a nonprofit fundraise to start an endowment? What's kind of the kosher rules of, you know, doing that?
1: You know, that is a great question. So I have to be honest. So I have not been in development in a couple of years, and the landscape has just changed in fundraising in general. And so we're really experts in helping donors with their philanthropy. And so I would refer anyone who has specific questions about endowment fundraising to some of our friends, our local friends here in town, like Nonprofit Connect or the Midwest Center for Nonprofit Leadership, to provide some additional education around fundraising for endowments, because it is a different ask. It's asking for tomorrow versus today. And there's just different nuances that come with that.
0: We're talking with Mariah Rohde. She is our Ask the Expert expert today. We're talking about agency funds. Is there any reason a nonprofit shouldn't be looking at this kind of an option for themselves?
1: You know, one of the things that, you know, is required is having those long-term assets available to invest. And so if it's a small organization that maybe is really using all of their resources for day-to-day operating, it might not be the right time to open an agency fund because they need every dollar to support their mission. So this is really maybe for those more established organizations that do have the capacity for managing long-term investments and setting them aside and maybe don't need them today. Thinking of an example here. One time, shortly after I started, there was a nonprofit organization who received an unexpected gift from a donor who had sold a property, and that donor and their family, they wanted to support the organization that had been so meaningful to them throughout their life. And so what they did is they said to the nonprofit organization, we want to give you proceeds from the sale of this property to use towards whatever you want for your organizational mission. And so that nonprofit said, well, we've got buku bucks here, but we don't have any capital campaigns or anything where we need a big cash investment right now. And so what they ended up doing was, since they had that unexpected gift, they opened an agency fund to be able to allow those funds to grow for the future. And then whenever they do want to do something like a capital campaign or have a new program mm-hmm. they'd like to offer, they've got the security and comfort of knowing that they have those dollars set aside that have grown significantly in the last couple of years and can be able to do those things at, on their timeline.
0: Do you have an average rate of return on agency funds? How does that look?
1: That is a great question. So that, it really depends on how you are invested with us and what you've chosen for your investment allocations. However, we are across the board, usually a little bit above fair market.
0: Well, that's good to know. There's a benefit right there.
1: Yes. And I think one of the great benefits that I see is being able to actually talk to somebody here and look at, you know, your fund history and understand what has happened over the last several years. And maybe now is the time to invest in a more aggressive approach since we, you know, maybe the organization doesn't have any upcoming cash needs and wants to maybe change from a more conservative model to more aggressive to see those greater yields and returns. And so those are conversations we have all of the time, our investment team and our agency fund team with organizations, just to help them navigate this opportunity and really leverage what makes the most sense for what they're trying to achieve.
0: If you know of a donor in your donor base who's, let's say, has a, I'll just put it crassly, a fair pot of money, they have a donor advised fund, what's the, is it okay to reach out to them and say, hey, we're going to establish, would you consider designating funds to create our endowment fund?
1: As a former fundraiser, yes, I would. I would reach out to those donors, especially those donors. Now I'm putting my fundraising hat back on just for a minute, but those long-term donors who maybe have been really supportive of your organization for a long time and really support your mission, those might be folks that I would reach out to and put on my top prospect list of considering an endowment, because really that ensures that the organization is able to thrive tomorrow as well as today. So I would be looking at those historical supporters who also have a legacy within the organization and want it to succeed for future days.
0: Now, you alluded earlier in our conversation about how shifting sands and whatnot. What are you seeing and hearing out there for nonprofits?
1: In what way? With just funding in general?
0: I think funding in general and, you know, political times being what they are, not to be pro-con, but just what they are. You know, what are you all kind of hearing out there in the stratosphere of philanthropy?
1: That's a great question. And, you know, as it pertains to agency fund work, I'm going to tell you, we've seen a lot of grants go back to organizations upon their request, because there has been uncertainty with federal yes. funding, state funding, and a lot of those organizations are thanking their lucky stars that they have a fund like this, and we're seeing more of those grants being requested to go back out to support their missions. So that's kind of a trend that I've seen across the nonprofit sector. I have actually also seen several nonprofits reach out just to inquire about establishing an agency fund to really plan for the days ahead in case there are additional changes for their sector within the nonprofit landscape's funding, who are interested in wanting to get ahead of things and have kind of that rainy day fund in case things change as we continue to see them change almost on an hourly basis.
0: Right.
1: I've seen more inquiries about what can we do as an organization to position ourselves in a strong place for the future.
0: Digging in a little deeper there. So what are the opportunities that nonprofits can engage with you all beyond the agency fund? Are there other opportunities and things that we being nonprofits, access and have that kitchen cabinet, so to speak, foundation?
1: Absolutely. So one thing that if you're a nonprofit, I'll encourage you to ask for this anytime you meet with someone from our team is your grant giving history report. And we can run that anytime. And it dates almost to the date that I was born. So it goes back 30 years at least. And it's our those reports for nonprofits. We can pull those and it shows anyone that has used their donor advised fund to contribute to the organization. And that can be a really valuable list because, as we know, there's turnover in every workforce, but it is significantly higher in nonprofit work, and I think that's just the nature of the business. But we have seen a lot of different leaders kind of change their scope of things and want to look at different opportunities.
0: Do you all like run a boot camp to talk about some of these things? I'm just thinking that'd be kind of cool to say, I'm going to go learn the Community Foundation and all that you offer.
1: You know, we do offer several different opportunities through the course of the year. Most of those are catered for donors and helping them through their philanthropy. But we do offer different webinars so that nonprofits who are so busy, nonprofit leaders who are so busy doing so many things can access those recordings later. And so we have a ton of different opportunities and those resources on our website to further familiarize yourself with our work and really how our funds can be structured and just a little bit more about who we are and what we do.
0: And that's growyourgiving.org.
1: Thank you, Ruth. Yes, it is.
0: So check it out. I mean, and what I think is great about you're putting them up there, making them available, is you're right. Nonprofit leaders, staff, whoever, it's, you know, you're so pressed for time fulfilling your mission and the day-to-day that at least if you want it, 1 a.m. in the morning, you can watch that webinar and not feel like you've, you know, had to miss a presentation. Although I know oftentimes live is considered best, but the fact that you have a library of information there for anyone who explores.
1: Sometimes what I would do is I would listen in on different podcasts like yours, Ruth, and over my lunch hour or when I am answering emails, just to even have some of that in the background, I would be thinking about things and being able to, you know, reference some of those things that I learned.
0: Agency funds sound like a great opportunity for a nonprofit to get in without too much complexity. Would that be fair to say?
1: Yes, we try to keep it as easy and flexible as possible because this should be easy. It should be easy to set up a fund or whatever to help your organization for tomorrow, especially knowing that today is just, it's gone before you blink.
0: Yep.
1: There are so many things and so many needs and so many hats. But, you know, I think that, I really think 17. I think a development director or executive director has no less than 17 hats that they have to wear, sometimes within the day, sometimes within the afternoon. You never know. And so we want to make this as easy as possible. And that's why our team is available and responsive so that we can help you walk through, you know, from conception of thinking through an agency fund. And maybe, I mean, there have been conversations where we've talked to organizations and, you know, this hasn't been the right fit. for where they are and what they're looking to do. There's an organization that was really interested in an agency fund, but had a big capital campaign that they were launching within a couple months. And so really we said, we're not maybe the best opportunity here because you have these cash needs coming up right away. So that money wouldn't have an opportunity to really be grow through the investment. And so we're transparent and really try to be a good guiding resource for organizations as they're thinking through their strategy for their investment.
0: Is Kansas City a unique community in all the kinds of foundations and organizations that we have? I mean, we always think we're great, but are we
1: in the world, Ruth, but that's just me.
0: Yay. Are we unique, or are other cities also, you know, have these kinds of organizations like a community foundation?
1: Yeah, so other communities do have offerings just like the one that we've been talking about today, and other financial institutions do as well. So, you know, when nonprofit organizations receive checks from Fidelity, Schwab 360, from the Community Foundation, where whatever that provider is, I needed this reminder when I was in development, is that it's not that institution that is giving you that grant or whatever. It is really that donor who's using their donor advised fund through that financial entity to contribute to your organization. And so I would just remind nonprofit leaders and development folks to look at those checks extra carefully to see who the most donors will include their information. There are some donors that like to keep their gifts anonymous, and that's, we respect however anyone wants to give. We want dollars to go out to charities and people that could benefit from them. So I just say that to remind folks that it is the donor that's making those gifts, and that, you know, if they provided their contact information, development hat back on, you should be following up with those folks and really stewarding those relationships, because if they've invested in you once or a few times, possibility of them doing more in the future, especially with increased engagement, is pretty high.
0: Mariah, you've been great as always. We dug into the agency funds. I know we'll have you back for many other important topics in the nonprofit. So thanks for spending time with us.
1: Yeah, thank you for having me. I always love seeing you and getting to chat
0: about
1: all nonprofit, everything.
0: And thank you for joining us for KC Cares. 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
0: 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I'm Ruth Baum-Biggis. Today on Casey Cares, we're shining a light on an organization that is not just talking about change, but actively building it. The NEA Project is on a mission to support and uplift Black girls and women by creating opportunities, strengthening confidence, and expanding capacity in powerful and lasting ways. Through meaningful programming, strategic partnerships, financial support, they're working to reshape perceptions, improve outcomes, and ultimately change the narrative, not just in our own community, but across the country. Joining us today is someone at the heart of all that work, Terry Barnes. She's helping lead efforts that are opening doors, amplifying voices, and making sure Black girls and women have the resources and support they deserve to thrive. Terry, welcome to Casey Cares. We're so glad to have you on the show today.
3: Thank you so much for having me. I'm excited to be here.
0: Well, I want to tell our listeners, buckle up, because this is a journey that has been through a few iterations. So I would love for you to share the beginnings of NEA Project and how that all moved forward.
3: The beginning was a really long time ago. I tell everybody that the NEA Project is like 2.0, because this is the second nonprofit organization that I founded. I co-founded one called Tracy's Place in 1999. And we ran that program for about 15 years. And the goal of Tracy's Place was very focused on young girls 9 to 16. And so we didn't really know anything about running a nonprofit organization. We didn't have any connections. We didn't have any grants. We really didn't know anything about this space, but we knew we had to do something to support girls in our community. So we started the program. We ran it for 15 years, and we administratively let that program close after 15 years because although we felt like we were making an impact, we weren't making the kind of impact we wanted to make, and we really didn't understand how to make it more impactful. So we administratively let the program close, and I knew at that point, while we were raising families and raising kids and working in corporate America, I knew that I would come back to the space. And so when I retired, I knew I would start something, maybe you call it new, but 2.0, and what has expanded is now we added women. So it's not just for girls, but it's for the entire population of Black girls and women.
0: Very interesting that you had a nonprofit and you let it, quote, sunset. Were there any particular things that you had to do, quote, unquote, to shut it down? That's not something we hear about very often.
3: Yeah, not really. I mean, if you don't submit your administrative filings each year, they administratively close it for you. And so since we knew we were closing the program, we notified them that we would be closing the program. And that gave us an opportunity to notify all of our participants. And over that time, we served about 300 girls. So we felt like we had really good footing. We felt like we were doing really good work. But it felt like we would have this wonderful experience twice a month, and we would send the girls back out into the environments they came from, and we really couldn't seal the deal. It was like, you know, we share all this great information, and we be on this cloud, and then we send them back into violent neighborhoods. We send them back into failing schools, and it was very difficult to keep that up. And so we decided to shut it down and continue to look for ways that we could provide support through mentoring and relationships we developed, but we decided to shut the nonprofit down.
0: But you came back, and that's pretty amazing, too. Often when we're talking with nonprofit leaders, they're saying, oh, I didn't realize how hard it is to get your 501c3 and blah, blah, blah, blah. So you didn't have enough. You wanted to get back for more.
3: We came back for more. It was really fun. When we started Tracy's Place, we didn't know anything about nonprofits. All of us were in corporate America. We all had great jobs. And so we knew how to establish a 501c3. We could kind of read the general paperwork of how you do this thing to be official. But at that time, the nonprofit sector was very different than it is today. You didn't have Kauffman and Hall Family Foundation and all of these foundations inviting you to tea and coffee. You know, it was more, how do you get in? How do I ask for money? How do I do this thing? It was just very, very different. It was very, in my opinion, it was very closed. So we really didn't try very hard because we just didn't know anything about it. We didn't know anything about that world. And I think the entire 15 years we were in place, we received one grant. So we really just kind of bootstrapped it, and we covered it based on our own expenses. We met at the W.E.B. Du Bois Learning Center, and during that time, I was also a volunteer at the W.E.B. Du Bois Learning Center, and I began to learn and understand the world of nonprofits from being in that particular space. And I went on to be there 22 years. I served in various capacities, including executive director and board chair. So that's really where I got my footing on the nonprofit sector and began to know and understand, oh, Kansas City is a very generous city. There's money. They will give you money to do these things. And so that's when we began to really understand what we needed to do. But when that happened, the Learning Center was going through a lot of changes, mm-hmm. and it was an established organization. It had been around 35, 40 years at that particular time, and I felt like my energy, because I was still in corporate America working full-time, raising a kid, doing all the things, my focus needed to be at the center.
0: You have a graduate degree, though, in nonprofit. That's impressive.
3: Well, I have a certificate from UMKC, not a graduate. It's not quite a graduate degree, but I do have a certificate in nonprofit services.
0: Mm-hmm. Well, I meant you've got the lived experience, and I think that's
3: Absolutely.
0: So important, and that's what you seem to indicate, that you really learned a lot in those first 15 years of running your own nonprofit. So you decide to come back. Mm-hmm. Talk a little bit about NEA project and how you then kind of reframed, but still had some of the kind of goals perhaps with the,
3: you know,
0: with the nonprofit.
3: It's so very organic. I tell everybody, I did not sit in a room and say, oh, I'm going to create the NEA project and we're going to do it like this. And we're going to have these objectives and these goals. It just didn't happen that way. Back in 2018, a friend of mine, we were on a walk out at one of the local parks, and a friend of mine said, hey, Terry, did you know that Girl Track was coming to Kansas City? And I said, no, I didn't. And at the time, Girl Track is a national organization, and its goal back then was to get 1 million black women walking by 2020. Now, this is 2018. And she said, they're coming to Kansas City because there's a lot of energy here. There's a lot of interest, and they're trying to recruit women to be a part of this campaign. I hadn't heard that they were coming, and I thought, well, we can't let Girl Track come to Kansas City and we not show up. So before this walk was over, we had made several phone calls and came up with this idea to have an event called Black Women Get Fit. And Black Women Get Fit was going to be a one-day event where we invited all the local fitness trainers to come in and provide their services for free to introduce black women to all the different forms of exercise. Now, keep in mind, we were not a nonprofit. We didn't have any money. We were just saying, you know, we can't let Girl Track, who had been on Oprah, they had done all these fantastic things. So very long story short, we had an event, and about 300 women showed up at this event.
0: Wow.
3: It was fantastic. Everybody enjoyed it, and after it was over, people were saying, well, when are you guys going to do that again? That was great. And we were like, we're not going to do that again. That was kind of this one-time thing. We did that to get all the email addresses so that when Girl Track came to Kansas City, we would have this ready group of women we could invite. Well, guess what? Girl Track never came to Kansas City. Well, I should say they never came. They didn't come at that particular time. They came the next year. So we had all these names and numbers, and we just kind of left it alone. And as we would run into people in the community, they would say, well, when are you guys going to do that again? That was a lot of fun. We had a great time. And so we did it again the second year just as an annual event. And then we did it third year as an annual event. And again, my background is in business management. So the first year, we didn't really think a whole lot about it. We just did it. The second year, we started collecting a little data. And the third year, we started doing surveys. And we thought, you know, I think we've got something here. So the fourth year, we started doing it on a monthly basis. And it, we started writing grants. We became, we were a fiscal, we had to get a fiscal sponsor before we got our 501c3 in place. And we started out as Black Women Get Fit. Now, I'm still working full-time. All of our volunteers are working full-time. It just kind of, it was a fluke that happened, and it was a good thing. It was yummy. And so we started doing this monthly event. Women started showing up. We vetted all these fantastic women and asked them if they would give their time. All of this health and wellness is free to the community because access is a big problem in our community. And so today, this year is our ninth year of offering Black Women Get Fit to the Kansas City community on a monthly basis. And, of course, we ended up getting our 501c3 and organizing ourselves to where we could be a legitimate, if you will, organization. So that's how we started.
0: No, please go ahead.
3: So that's how we started. So about 3 years ago, lots of things were going on in the community around young people. And the mission was always Black women and girls, but we, who had gotten a little older, we were like, well, we don't have a social worker on board. There's a lot of issues we're not familiar with. None of us are connected to the school systems anymore. We just kept kind of kicking the can down the road. We kept waiting on somebody else to show up and offer programming for girls, and it just never happened. And a couple of years ago, there were several really horrible situations, domestic violence, where young girls were murdered. And then there was a case that I'm sure you remember. There was a young, she was probably 25, 26. She put her baby in an oven. And as we were watching that on TV, I was like, we cannot keep not doing anything. We have got to go younger. And so we applied for a grant from the city, didn't receive it. And the next year, that an email came to me and said, hey, you applied for this grant last year. Would you be interested in it this year? Didn't have to reapply, just had to push a button and say I was interested. So I pushed the button, and about 6 weeks later, we got a notice that we received a $50,000 grant from KC Rebuild. And that's when we started our 8-week summer program for girls. So that's what launched that, and we opened the boutique. Kansas City was incredible. The women showed up. They donated clothes, and we opened a boutique in Crown Center because we didn't want to do a traditional program. We didn't want to beat girls over the head. We wanted them to have a fun experience, but we wanted to kind of slip in all the things that we thought were important. And most important is having a really good relationship, understanding how to have good relationships. So that's how the girls' portion of our program started. And it has gone on from there. And this year we will be offering our third year that we will be offering girls programming for middle and high school girls.
0: That's amazing. We're talking with Terry Barnes. She is the spirit, the founder behind the NEA project, and lost my ear there, which is just fine. And talk about the boutique. I think this is a really cool aspect of your nonprofit.
3: It is. It is. So we have so much fun in the boutique. And I'll tell you, it's something funny. You make assumptions, right? When we opened that boutique, it was not our intent to make it an upscale boutique because we just wanted donated clothing. We didn't want it to be a thrift store. We didn't want it to feel like a thrift store. We didn't want it to look like a thrift store because we wanted the girls to have an upscale experience. But we didn't have any idea of what people would donate to us. We were just going to display it beautifully. And it ended up that we just started getting really incredible pieces. And it feels like a more upscale boutique, but that was just not part of our plan. And it was so funny because young people don't remember upscale stores. So when we tried to explain what we were trying to create, and we would talk about Harspells and Wolfer Brothers and Chasnoffs and Adlers, and they would look at us like, what are you talking about? The closest thing that they could even be familiar with was Macy's. So they had never, those stores didn't exist. So just talking to them about what a boutique is and what the experience should feel like, that was a whole piece of training for them. And so here we are in our third year, and I remember over the summer, one of the young ladies, we had started, and one of the young ladies said, Miss Terry, where's a boutique? So it's just, you know, you take things for granted, and you really have to step back and realize the young people that are 12, 13, and 14, there are experiences that we had that just never existed for them. So it's been a lot of fun to introduce them to this boutique world and meet women who are coming in and donating their items to us and helping them understand that they're giving those items to us. We have a whole inventory process where they review and determine the condition and determine how to price things. It's really been a good experience. And we feel that the skills that they're learning are not necessarily for the retail business, but the skills they're learning can be transferred to any wherever they go in their career, because they're really learning service and quality assurance and taking great pride in the work that they do.
0: So you're using young women from your programs to staff the boutique. Is that
3: absolutely
0: right?
3: Absolutely. Absolutely. Yes.
0: And then
3: so the summer
0: please go ahead.
3: No, go ahead. Oh, I was just going to say, so the summer, and we've shifted it every year. So the very first year, we used we partnered with ProX, the Kaufman program.
0: Yes.
3: And we hired all of our girls from the ProX program. They staffed the boutique. And the summer school program was in an entirely separate building across town, and it was a separate experience. And the idea was, as those girls met certain goals, they would have the opportunity to work in the boutique. This was a carrot. They would have the opportunity to work in the boutique. And that just didn't happen the way we wanted it to happen. We had an 8-week summer program. Second year, we had 6 weeks because we're beginning to learn what works and what doesn't work. This year, we're having 4 weeks because we're learning that middle school girls just want to have fun. They want to meet new friends. They want to have great experiences. There might be one or two that's kind of serious about work, but really it's about safety and introducing them to some wonderful experiences over the summer. The high school girls are much more interested in work. And so us really understanding and how we brought them together and recognizing that we have to split them apart and begin to put them in places so that they can really excel. So we are learning and we are chopping and changing our program as we really learn. Another thing we learned, if it's over 20 minutes, you lose them. So when we started out, we were doing these one-hour presentations, and we were inviting these different organizations in to present, and it's just too much. It was just too much. So we've learned a lot since that very first year, and we're really starting to nail it this year.
0: So is the boutique open year-round?
3: So the boutique was only supposed to be open for the summer. That was the model. It was a summer school program. It was going to be open for 12 weeks. But in both cases, the Crown Center scenario, they allowed us to stay because things were just going really well. And we stayed in Crown Center until October. And we were originally supposed to leave in August. And the same thing with the Plaza. We were going to open in May and close in August. But things have gone well, and as you know, the Plaza is in the middle of its reintroduction to community.
0: Right.
3: And they currently don't have a retailer for that particular space. And so we've just really been blessed to be able to stay there until they kind of figure out who will come in after us.
0: And now you've got additional revenue. That must be great.
3: It's a beautiful thing. It is especially right now. So I'm sure you know, and you're hearing from other nonprofits, it is rough out in these nonprofit streets. I was joking a couple of days ago that this year I've gotten 3 letters of rejection, right, for grants that I've written. And the first one you get, you go, okay. And then you get a second one, you go, okay. And then you get a third one, and you go, oh, my gosh, you know, what are we going to do? And just yesterday I got a yes. So it happened.
0: Yay!
3: But it is very scary. We have one full-time paid employee. So that's something that's really exciting for us. We hired her last year. And when we decided that we were going to commit to girls programming, we knew we couldn't do it the way we do women. We had to have somebody with the skill set, with the experience, and somebody that could partner with us to create a wonderful program. And so we were lucky enough to get a funder to fund salaries for us so that we could do that. And so this is, she's approaching her first year with us doing that work.
0: That's wonderful. So you've continued to grow. Where is the best place for people to find out information about what you all are doing?
3: Well, I would say our website, but our website is horrible. So you can go to our website. You can go to our website and you get very basic information. I don't even think it talks about the boutique very much at all. We are in the process of developing a new website. We hope that it will be launched this month, and it will cover all of our programming. It'll have a calendar of all of our events, and it'll be fantastic. But right now, I mean, the website gives you all the basic information, but it doesn't give you kind of the depth of what we're doing and what we have done.
0: But you're going to have a new one. Will it still be the NEA Project KC?
3: It'll be exactly the same. Yes, ma'am. Exactly the same. And we hope to launch it this month.
0: Where do you get your young women, your girls and young women? How do you connect and get them involved?
3: Yeah. So we're learning. We're learning. So the very first year, you know what we did? We put a Facebook post out and we were like, we've got an 8-week summer program and we're going to pay you $500 if you complete this program. And we got girls from Overland Park, Liberty, Kansas City. They came from everywhere. And the very first year, we supported 32 girls.
0: Wow.
3: So we had an orientation. We met parents. We kind of did the thing. The second year, last year, we were much more, we didn't do this big open call because we only have one full-time paid employee. And what we learned really quickly are there are a lot of behaviors that girls have, and you need to be able to support them. So we didn't do the big open call. We just kind of did a closed call to our database of people. Mm-hmm. And we got our girls that way. And we probably, last year we served about 25 girls. So this year we hired 12 Pro-X interns. So those girls are going to, again, stay dedicated to the store. And then we're going to do an open call, probably Kansas City Public School District footprint, mm-hmm. for other girls. And look for ways to try to make sure that we can make sure that they're successful.
0: You've got a lot of things going on with the organization. With one employee, and you're there to guide and drive. How do you do it? How do you balance? How do you figure that, you know, that sweet sauce point to be able to manage all of this?
3: Well, I've learned something about myself at the end of my career into this career. Learned that I'm kind of a visionary. I would have never said that in my 40 years of work in corporate America. But what I've learned is when I see something that needs to be done, because my background is in management and administration, I'm able to pull the things together to get it done. And because I spent 22 years at the Du Bois Learning Center, which was an all-volunteer organization, that's where I get my energy. And so for me, I have lots of friends and family and people that I know, and I've learned that as long as you don't wear them out, they'll give you 2 hours. They'll give you 2 hours. They'll present this thing or they'll cover that thing. And so that's what we're trying to do now. We really want to stabilize and make sure that we have the best programming that we can have, and we really want to expand slowly. But we have some opportunities to scale and to reach more girls, and that's really what we want to do. On Mondays and Tuesdays, every Monday and Tuesday from 3 to 6, I am at the boutique so that our one full-time staff member can go to Central Middle School. She had 80 girls signed up for an after-school programming.
0: Wow.
3: 80 don't show up, so I don't want you to think that. But the fact that 80 girls said, yes, I am interested in this after-school program says a lot to me. Central is an inner-city school. Literacy levels are horrible. Math scores are horrible. Well, I shouldn't pick on Central. Kansas City Public Schools are really challenged right now. And so we found a way to provide support inside the schools, which is fantastic. And then we continue to do our work outside of the schools with the girls that we work with on at least a monthly basis. And we're trying to ramp that up a little bit more as well as we get staffing.
0: Once a girl has gone through a program, do you work to try to

0: but they will be peer mentors to the middle school girls. So that is the plan for 2026. So we're down to 4-week experiences. And the older girls, the high school girls, will develop programming in support of the middle school girls. And this will be our first year for that experiment.
1: That's great. Having a pay it forward to keep things moving along. What keeps you up at night when you
0: hopefully go to sleep? Yeah, that's kind of an inside joke too, because I tend to send emails and text messages at 2 or 3 o'clock in the morning because I got this thing about waking up in the middle of the night. But what keeps me up at night right now is the boutique, because we have an agreement with the plaza. We're only going to be there for, you know, until we're not there anymore. So the question for us is this a model that works? And do we need to find another location? Because clearly we can't afford to be on the plaza. It's a beautiful space for us. Our girls get to meet so many incredible people because there's so many tourists who come through the plaza. But we can't afford to be on the plaza. So really just thinking about when the plaza taps us on the shoulder and they say to us, October is your last month, and I'm making that up. But whenever they tell us it's our last month, I think the question that we're wrestling with now is, do we look for another place? Is this experience meaningful enough to where we need to find something to where we can replicate this space? Or do we just close it and move forward with entrepreneurship and workforce development skills on modules or in classrooms the way that other people teach those skill sets?
1: Well, and then go ahead.
0: And then, of course, just grants. We know that things are shifting, things are changing. I am a teeny tiny nonprofit. And with the amount of issues that we have in Kansas City, I think that foundations are making hard decisions about, you know, they want to fund folks that can support 1,000 people. And so it gets harder and harder to get the attention of grantors. So that's always a concern. And working with young people, you can't have one staff member. They need more support. So just really thinking about where's the sweet spot for us and how can we grow our organization, but grow it in a very smart way considering the times that we're in.
1: Well, it's the NEA Project, and Terry Barnes is that mover and shaker behind it. Terry, thank you so much for joining us on KC Cares and sharing your story.
0: Thank you so much for the opportunity, and watch that website. We'll have a new one very soon.
1: Great. This Casey Care segment was brought to you by the Ewing Marion Kauffman Foundation, www.kauffman.org. 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
5: 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Paul Stone, college football handicapper, joined us to give us some of his best bets, and then we talked in depth about Ohio State and a couple other squads with Bobby Carpenter, former Ohio State linebacker. So get it wherever you get your podcast. We'll play you a clip later on in the hour, a best bet from Paul Stone in a game of the year market. The PGA Championship is underway in round number 3. The leaders don't hit the course until later on this afternoon, as we have got a locked up leaderboard up there. And Steve Sands from the Golf Channel will join us coming up in less than 15 minutes. Hour number 3, we'll talk to Wes Reynolds. We'll get some of his favorite plays. Is Scottie Scheffler worth a play? 2 back right now at around plus 350.

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14: And we will chat with Jonathan Von Tobel. We'll get his thoughts on Game 7 tomorrow night between the Detroit Pistons and the Cleveland Cavaliers. And what does he expect between the Spurs and the Thunder? Didn't have time to talk about it with Drew Dinsick, but did talk to him a little bit off air. He felt like the price right now was a wee bit short on Oklahoma City. And I think you will hear that from some of the true numerical bettors out there regarding the current price on Oklahoma City versus the San Antonio Spurs. There is a lot of respect out there, and understandably so, for the Spurs. How well they played last night. I was just commiserating with Dustin Sweetelson there in the back room as we both had Anthony Edwards over 26.5 points after the handshakes with 8 minutes to go. I mean, could you stay out there for a couple more minutes? I mean, some of us have got over 26.5, buddy, but I guess with 8 minutes to go and your season's over, why not pack it in and start your vacation a little bit sooner rather than later? But I know Dustin will be looking for some Paul Reed props for Game 7 of the Detroit Pistons going up against the Cavaliers. He has gone over in every game this series after being a DNP CD in Games 1 and 2. He has gone for 11, 15, 10, and 17, Paul Reed has. And I believe the over-under for Game 7 is set at 7.5. Detroit, by the way, not that it really matters, but I saw it last night. Said, I'll write it down on my notepad. 5-0 all-time in home

0: at him one more time. But Hosovar is strong on the bottom. There reaches apart to the back straightaway. It's anybody's ballgame.
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8: Hey, Ready, Set, Bet here on Saturday, VSiN, the Sports Betting Network. Matt Brown, Dustin Tweedleson here on the desk with me for the next 3 hours. Somich will join us to talk the ponies, but he gets his own special show.
9: Again, yeah, well, it's a big day for Mike Somich, although I don't know if it's a big day for horse racing.
8: Yes, I'm sure there's a an interesting take to be had by everybody there in that one.
9: I guess here's the thing, though. When the waters are muddy, maybe that's where you do your best work. It's where you find the best value, where you do your best handicapping, because while there may not be the buzz and the intrigue, guess what? Tickets still cash the same because 14 horses in this field. We don't know who the best one really is. That may mean there's some fun to be had for Mike Somich. You and I are not going to have. We're just going to guess based on names.
8: Yeah.
9: But Mike Somich probably has some pretty good winners today.
8: Yeah, we'll see. And, like, you know, it's a – for the sport in general, unfortunate, because it does really let some of the air out of the balloon. But that's a conversation for another day. Jeff Erickson also going to join us here on the program as well. We'll get his thoughts on everything going on in – basketball, baseball, and everything in between. And golf is going on already over there at the PGA Championship. There are some decent scores out on the course. There are also some bad scores out there on the course. They put out the pin placements early this morning. Dustin, I looked at them, and I was like, okay, they did not make this a little bit more playable for these guys. Like, I assumed that they were going to maybe, after they struggled so much the last couple of days and this jumbled leaderboard, that maybe we would see some pin placements that would be a little bit more favorable to these guys. But then you look at the outline, and it's like, no, they did not do that at all. So it'll be interesting to see this afternoon, as it does become, you know, a little bit firmer, a little bit faster, how these guys are able to handle this. Because if you guys didn't look, go to the PGA, you know, go to the PGA Tour Twitter account, and also, I mean, it's impossible.
9: Okay, but here's my question is what was the motivation for this? Because obviously we know the U.S. Open, that's how they operate. They want chaos. They want it to be next to near impossible for you to have a successful day or a weekend, I should say. Why are we doing this with the U.S. Open right now?
8: Yeah, I have

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